0: employ your services for a case.
1: All right, who are you?
0: I'm Catherine Newbold.
1: Uh-huh.
0: It's about my daughter, Irene, or more exactly, about her fiancé. I want you to find him for me. He's 26, dark complexioned, about 5 feet 10,
1: and... Oh, just a minute, Mrs. Newbold. It's a little early for descriptions. What's the nature of his disappearance?
0: Mr. Marlowe.
1: Yeah?
0: I'm afraid I just can't explain over the phone. I'm at the boys' place now. Would you come over here? It's 4220 and a half Bronson.
1: 4220 and a half, huh?
0: You see, Bennett is lost, and Irene's gone to help him, and she may get lost, too.
1: Well, how do you mean that, Mrs. Newbold? Lost where?
0: Back somewhere in the 16th century.
1: After she hung up, I spent a few minutes trying to decide if I should take along my .38 or a butterfly net. But in spite of what I thought she'd said about the 16th century, I was convinced that Mrs. Newbold was a genuinely worried woman. I'd sold myself on that by the time I hit Bronson Avenue. When I finally found number 4220 and a half, I began to unsell myself fast. Said 4220 and a half was a sagging second floor of a weed-ridden tile and stucco heap on the alley, in back of a dead delicatessen. The windows were heavily shuttered behind rusty iron grills, and the heavy door was set at the top of a narrow flight of unreliable wooden stairs.
2: Mr. Marlowe, I'm Mrs. Newbold.
1: Hello. The looks of this place on the outside, holy smoke.
2: It's rather bizarre, isn't it?
1: Yeah, to say the very least.
2: These are Bennett Virago's rooms. He's a student.
1: Of what, alchemy? His place is a museum. Everything in here must date back to the...
2: Yes, to the 16th century.
1: That's what you said, yeah.
2: That's what I meant. Mr. Marlowe, 2 years ago when my daughter met Bennett, he was a nice, normal boy with a great enthusiasm for history.
1: Uh-huh.
2: He's brilliant. I liked him, and Irene, of course, fell madly in love with him. But then...
1: Then what, Mrs. Newbold?
2: Bennett began to change. He was working awfully hard toward his doctor's degree when suddenly he seemed to hit a snag.
1: How do you mean?
2: Well, he became obsessed with a particular period in history, Spanish history.
1: Well, that's not so unusual. That's how guys become specialists.
2: Oh, but it's more than that. His interest was much more than scholarly. It became a morbid fascination.
1: Oh?
2: Look at these relics, Mr. Marlowe.
1: Yeah?
2: At first, Bennett only studied them. But in the last year, he began to live with these things exclusively. More and more until he left a month ago. And now, well, I just don't know.
1: You know, my guess is the boy needs a psychiatrist, not a private detective. Where's he now?
2: Well, I'm not sure, but this morning a note came from Irene. It was mailed in Santa Barbara 2 days ago, the day she left. She might be with him.
1: Yeah, but you said you had an idea where they might be.
2: I do. See this book?
1: Yeah. It's a castle. Constructed in the year 1540 by Peter the Cruel of Lerma near the present city of Valdemoro. Seized in 1562 after a violent struggle by the Count of Castile, Dominique Virago.
2: Yes. And look here. I found this old newspaper clipping in that book there.
1: Uh-huh.
2: It's about that very castle. It says it was torn down in 1887 by an eccentric millionaire bachelor and rebuilt stone for stone on an isolated part of the California coast known as Point Estero.
1: Uh-huh.
2: The man who spent his entire fortune on this single project was Philip Virago.
1: For Pete's sake.
2: And that's where they are. They must be.
1: Well, considering what we started with, that makes sense.
2: I looked it up, Mr. Marlowe. Point Estero is just above Morro Bay, about 200 miles north of here. Will you go up there and find out what's wrong? I'm awfully worried.
1: I told her the transplanted castles from Spain were not exactly my cup of tequila. But between the check she handed me and the look in her eyes, I figured a drive along the beach might do me good. Well, I made Santa Barbara by 4, and by 6:30 I was watching the surly Pacific surf hurl itself at the huge granite lump called Morro Rock. Farther north I got, the manner the ocean became. A hulking bank of solid black clouds offshore made a hollow mockery out of daylight savings time. And 20 miles beyond Morro Bay, I had to turn out my lights. By rough calculation, the castle was another 10. But when 11.7 had turned up on the speedometer without so much as a single battlement in view, I decided to turn my lights back on again and stop for some local advice. My first chance was a combination motor court, restaurant, and mobile gas station. Labeled Summit Light California, L. Chester Poindexter Prop.
3: Howdy, friend. Bad night to be out on the road, huh? What'll you have?
1: Yeah, a cup of coffee.
3: Okay. Driving on up north?
1: No. No, as a matter of fact, I'm looking for that old Spanish castle. It's along this coast somewhere.
3: Yeah?
1: Yeah, yeah. Got any idea how I can get there?
3: You got business here?
1: Yeah, I might have. Why?
3: Just wondered.
1: Mm.
3: Not a good place, mister. Folks in these parts like to forget it here.
1: Oh? What's wrong with it?
3: Nothing, maybe. Then again, well, it was built 60 years ago by a madman, mister. Brought it over here from Spain, complete, even to the furniture.
1: Mm. So I hear you.
3: They say it belonged to his ancestors, and he brought them, too. Every one of their bodies. Their coffins are down there under that castle right now. 13 of them.
1: How do you know?
3: I talked to an old-timer once who helped put that place together. 7 men died on that job. And you know what he told me? One of them coffins is iron, and it's 8 feet long.
1: You made a great fullback here. Fill it up again, will you?
3: It ain't funny. They say his name was Peter the Cruel.
1: Now look, Chester, you're not lathering yourself up into a ghost story for tourists, are you?
3: You asked me, and I'm telling you.
1: All I asked you was how to get there.
3: You see that light out there?
1: Hmm?
3: Across the bay and past the breakwater? Wait till she comes around again. There, see it?
1: Yeah.
3: That's up on the summit of Point Estero. Well, the castle's just a mile past that. There's not much of a road in, but you can make it.
1: Okay, thanks.
3: It's right down next to the water, in a nasty, jagged little cove. Altogether, it's 3 miles from here.
1: Much obliged.
3: There's something else you might keep in mind.
1: Huh?
3: Like I said, I don't hold with ghosts. But I know for a fact them coffins are sealed in a crypt under that castle. But they don't stay put. They get thrown around. Folks have heard them thumping. Good night, friend.
1: The highway dropped down close to the quiet bay, which was sheltered by the breakwater. At 100 yards out, a white sailboat, its mast pointing straight up at the stars. It made a strange contrast to the pounding surf a mile beyond, where I found the turnoff to the castle. It beat a year's depreciation out of my car in 10 minutes. But finally, at the top of a small rise, I saw it, the Spanish castle. It was a grim, gray mess of crooked walls and twisted towers that crouched on the shore like something that had crawled up from the bottom of the sea. When I pulled to a stop in front of the main gate, I saw there were lights in one of the lower rooms. I started in, and then I saw something else. A girl running down the path toward me.
4: You! You there, wait! Please, wait! Oh, you've got to help me. Somebody's going to be killed.
1: Killed? In there, in the castle?
4: Yes. Oh, hurry, please.
1: All right, come on.
4: Thank heaven I saw your headlights.
1: I'm glad I found you, Miss Newbold.
4: How did you know?
1: I guessed right.
4: What do you mean?
1: Well, your mother was pretty sure I'd find you here. I'm a private detective, Philip Marlowe.
4: Oh.
1: What's this about somebody being killed?
4: It's Bennett. He's almost out of his mind, Mr. Marlowe. He's gone down to the crypt under the castle. I tried to stop him, but I couldn't. They killed down there, just like the others.
1: Like what others, Irene?
4: All the other viragos, all his ancestors. Peter the Cruel will kill him.
1: Oh, now, just a minute. Come on.
4: I must sound crazy, too. Maybe I am. This horrible place.
1: Oh, baby, take it easy. This is the age of rocket planes and bebop, remember?
4: Not in here. Here is the 16th century.
1: Oh, settle down. Tell me what's really going on.
4: I am. Day before yesterday, I was just as skeptical as you are. That's why I came here. But now, Mr. Marlowe, Bennett Virago is fighting a battle that's been going on for 400 years. A battle with a monster called Peter the Cruel.
1: The one in the oversized iron coffin downstairs?
4: Yes.
1: Hmm. Come on, baby, show me. What I could see in the light of the 4 candles in the holder I picked up, I didn't like. She led me first down a long flight of stairs, then through a maze of ponderous arched pillars that made the catacombs seem cozy by comparison. Finally, we stopped in front of a heavy door with an iron ring in it. I hauled it open and almost fell in. We were at the top of a deep circular room, carved from solid bedrock. Stairs that must have been designed by a reckless mountain goat followed the curving wall down to the bottom. There, in the light of a torch stuck in a bracket, a man was working frantically over a big trap door set in the center of the floor. It was Bennett Virago. I told Irene to go back upstairs and wait, and then I started down.
5: Who is it?
1: Philip Marlowe. I'm a friend of Irene. She told me I'd find you down here.
5: Get out of here. I refuse to be responsible.
1: I'll be responsible for me, Phil. I'm used to it. Hey, you sure you can't use some help? You look pretty tired.
5: I'm exhausted. And I'm not going to stop until I've settled this business once and for all. And I won't tolerate any interference. Do you understand?
1: No. Interference in what?
5: I'm going to spend the night in the crypt under this door. I've got to know the truth. Listen. If you're really Irene's friend, please take her away into town, that Poindexter's place. She's not safe here. Nobody is. Every document I found verifies it.
1: Verifies what?
5: Mr. Marlowe, I'll show you. On one condition. Give me your word that once I'm in there and this door is closed, you'll leave here and take Irene with you. Well?
1: Okay, Virago, it's a deal. Show me.
5: All right. Take that crowbar and help me get this open.
1: Okay.
5: Tonight I broke the seals that were put on this door 30 years ago. At that time, the coffins were in three straight rows.
1: And now?
5: I know what I'm going to find. It's happened before.
1: Hey, Buster, this thing is heavy. You'll never open it from the inside by yourself.
5: Servant Ramiro has his orders. Get it up in the morning. Quick, prop it with your bar.
1: I got it. Well, Virago.
5: Stay back. Don't move until I get the torch down there. Now. Look.
1: I saw walls slimy with pale moss. A rotten stone floor scarred with deep fissures. And the coffins that had been in three neat rows were scattered in crazy confusion. But that wasn't enough. In the middle of it all was the iron one, 8 feet long, standing right straight up on end.
5: Now maybe you'll believe me.
1: Virago, listen, wait a minute. Maybe you better think this over.
5: You gave me your word.
1: Yeah, but no kid threw those coffins around like that.
5: Now you're beginning to understand. Get out, Marlowe. Get out fast. Heaven only knows what might happen here tonight.

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1: I kept telling myself that Virago wasn't in any danger. That this was 1950 and spirits from the 16th century didn't stand a ghost of a chance against a determined man. But I couldn't quite believe it. And things didn't get any cozier as I watched the man with the obsession descend into the crypt. A candle in his hand, casting a crazy chorus of shadow dancers against the dripping wet walls. After the trapdoor crashed shut, I kept holding on tight to the 20th century and things that made it tick. And that helped until I was back up to the basement level.
2: A moment of your time, please, senor.
1: A tangle of gray, black, shaggy hair fell all around a grisly old face that could have scared a Halloween mask. And the rest of them fit from a build that included almost no shoulders, ape long, scrawny arms, and an outfit that was medieval.
2: I did not mean to alarm you, senor.
1: Yeah, you couldn't miss. It's so dark in here. You're Ramiro?
2: Si, Ramiro. Yeah. I, senor, wait upon the master of this house, even as my father did, and his father before him. Always, senor, Ramiro has been in service in this castle. Always since Peter de Coeur.
1: You mean you came over here from Spain? You were imported with this castle?
2: Si, si, indeed. It had to be that way, senor. None else but Ramiro knows the castle. Every stone, every fixture, every sound in the night. But, senor, there where you stand, Ramiro stood on that fateful day in the year 1562 when Dominique Virago, the Count of Castile, sentenced Peter the Cruel to his death. Oh, it was an awesome occasion, senor.
1: I'll bet.
2: The story of that day lives in my mind as though I had been present. I hear and see it all. Hear and see the fantastic spectacle in this very room. The place lighted by flaming torches. The prisoner was Peter the Cruel. His legs bound in heavy chains and weighted with an iron ball. The crowd rushed forward to hear what the Castile had to say.
3: Dominique Virago, Count of Castile, to this day proclaim the tyrannical rule of the prisoner before me at an end. And I do further proclaim that the prisoner, Peter the Cruel, be hanged, wearing the shackles and weights of a common thief. And when his body is dead, I order it cut down and sealed in an iron coffin, the chains not removed. Only by right of the royal blood of our father do I allow his remains to be placed in the family crypt below this roof. Now, Peter the Cruel, you have heard this sentence. How do you speak?
4: I speak, dear righteous ruler, very plainly. This, the day of my execution, is a black day. A black day for you, Dominique Virago, for Castile, for Spain. For in spirit I will not die, not go to the crypt below. In spirit, I will not rest until I have had my revenge through all the years that follow this day. This black day! You and your ancestors, beware, Virago! Beware!
5: Silence! The Count of Castile would reply.
3: hang him.
2: And that, senor, they did. Hanged him and buried him below us. That is why I stopped you here. To warn you.
1: Yes, well, tell me, Ramiro, your ancestors, whose side were they on? The Count or Peter the Cruel? Well?
2: The Ramiro served only one man, senor. The master of the house. Even as I today serve only one man. The master of the house. Good night, senor.
1: He glared at me for a long moment with sickly yellow eyes. Then he stepped back and was gone. Well, a few minutes later, I found Irene Newbold and told her what had happened at the crypt and of Virago's wish that she spend the night at Poindexter's place. When I saw her make one valiant try to keep from going to pieces, I picked up a coat and bag, held her firmly by the arm, and walked her fast outside into my car. It kept her thinking for a while. When we arrived at Poindexter's, I promised to awaken her at dawn for the return trip to the castle. She thanked me and went to her room, and a few minutes later, I went to mine.

0: After 3 hours of cigarette-filled sleeplessness had gone by, I slipped outside and watched the summit light that winked at me every third second. I didn't wink back. And the sight of El Chester Poindexter standing at the cliff's edge ahead, looking toward the bay below and the long, wide wash of the full moon, didn't help any.
1: How do, Mr. Marlowe? Trouble sleeping?
0: Yeah, your local ghost made good. He keeps propping my eyelids open.
1: And you don't feel up to much smart joking either, huh, Mr. Marlowe?
0: Poindexter, I'm worried about Virago.
1: And you should be. That Peter the Cruel was certainly a powerful party.
0: Oh, nuts, the Peter the Cruel. There's another answer. There's got to be.
1: But you said Virago.
0: Yeah, and I meant Virago. Virago in his own mind. He won't even look for another answer. He'll keep fighting ghosts until the boys in the white jackets with court orders call for him. And then there's Irene.
1: Now, Mr. Marlowe, you were saying...
0: Hey, Poindexter. Look out there. See out there, that boat anchored in the bay?
1: Yeah.
0: That's the same one I saw from the road before, isn't it? The road I took to the castle?
1: Sure. Only sailboat around here. Spring tide certainly has her dipping for moss tonight, huh?
0: Certainly has. Her, me, and a lot of other things, including the fact that our boy who's chasing ghosts is going to be killed by something very real. If we don't get a move on. Come on, come on. We're all going to the castle in a big hurry.
2: Marlowe, are you sure you're right? I can't believe the answer is that simple.
0: Doesn't matter, Irene. Simple or not, it can still kill. Come on, Poindexter. We're going to run for it. Every second counts now. You catch up to us, Irene. We're going ahead. Poindexter followed me as I ran into the castle and down the stone stairs to the basement and along the passageway that led to the spot above the cliff where I first met Marino. But we both slammed to a stop at the sight of something I couldn't expect to find this side of the Dark Ages. It was Ramiro again. Only this time, minus his apron and long winter underwear, and plus a head-to-toe black coat of mail with a shiny steel helmet spike on top, tucked underneath his arm. And in one hand, a lantern that swung to and fro with his cackling. In the other, a long sword, vintage Lady of the Lake.
3: Senor, they're fighting down there in the cliff. A Virago, the last of the Viragos, and Peter the Cruel. Peter who is to have his revenge.
0: Get out, boy, Ramiro. Come on, Poindexter. We gotta get this door open.
3: No, stop.
0: Get lost. How quiet.
2: Are we in time? Is Bennett all right?
0: I don't know yet. Watch that jerk in the fancy dress. If he gets up, yell. Come on, Poindexter. We gotta get this
4: door open. Yeah, come on. It's coming.
2: Look, the crypt is filled with water, just like you said.
4: Help me.
2: Oh, Bennett, thank heaven you're all right.
0: Virago, here. Take my hand. Reach for it.
4: Yeah, there we are. There. Couldn't have lasted another minute. The water came through the cracks in the floor. And the coffins. They floated.
0: That's right. They're bumping against the sides of the crypt is the thumping sound you people have heard.
2: Yes. And when the water subsides again, the coffins will be scattered all over. Yeah. Oh, Bennett, darling, you see, it's no angry spirit.
4: Yes, but why the water, Mr. Marlowe, and why does Peter the Cruel's coffin always stand on end upright? Where does the water come from?
0: The sea. There's an unusually high tide tonight. Spring tide, they call it. Right, Poindexter?
1: Right. Happens when the sun and the moon are in either direct conjunction or opposition.
0: You see, the castle's so close to the ocean and the crypt so deep that the water seeps in as the tide rises.
2: Oh, I see.
0: And as for Peter the Cruel, he settles upright because the old boy was buried in his coffin with his bondage chains still wrapped around his feet, according to legend. Mm-hmm. Ask Ramiro there. I'll be glad to tell you all about it.
3: Senor, it is more than legend. It is truth, sir, that no
0: one can tell. Oh, shut up, Ramiro. And enough of you and your stories.
4: Mr. Marlowe, how did you know? I mean...
2: You mean, what got you here in time? How did you think of the spring tide, Mr. Marlowe?
0: Well, it was a sailboat anchored in the bay, Irene. You know, when I first saw it, its mast pointed straight up at the stars. When I saw it again, hours later, it was dipped forward sharply because the anchor chain had been pulled tight by the rising tide. Well, that gave me the hunch I needed.
4: The hunch we needed, Mr. Marlowe. Thanks a lot. I'm glad to be out of the 16th century, and you know something?
0: What?
4: I think I'll stay out.

0: Well, it was another hour before we left the strange relic of another day. An hour in which everybody found himself thinking of Peter the cruel, vengeful spirit. Oh, well, the tide took care of him.
1: Oh, Marlowe, did you hear that?
0: No. Yeah, well, as I was saying, that's the beauty of reality. Yeah, you can figure everything out.
1: Oh, Marlowe, there it is again.
0: Oh, it's nothing. It's probably just the wind.
1: Look, that figure up on the rampart.
0: Figure? Rampart? Why, that's Ramiro. Or is it?

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0: The Adventures of Philip Marlowe, presented by Wrigley's Spearmint Gum, bring you Raymond Chandler's most famous character and star, Gerald Moore. 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Featured in the cast were Irene Tedrow, Lillian Byath, David Ellis, Jay Novello, Parley Bear, Barney Phillips, and Edgar Berrier. The special music is composed and conducted by Richard Arant. The makers of Wrigley's Spearmint Chewing Gum hope you've enjoyed tonight's adventure of Philip Marlowe and that you're enjoying Wrigley's Spearmint Gum every day. We invite you to be with us next week when Philip Marlowe says,
1: "This time a dying man's last wish led me from a gunman with orders to stop me, past the battered corpse in a crumbling mansion, to a ruthless redhead playing for keeps. And when it was over, the one in the middle got away with everything, except the dying man's last wish."
0: This is Bob Stevenson speaking, and this is CBS, the Columbia Broadcasting System.

0: Ihr hört gerade ganz altes Radio, Folgen aus der Hörspielserie The Adventures of Philip Marlowe, da bis auf dem Stadtfilter bei Nachtüben.
1: Get this and get it straight. Crime is a sucker's road. And those who travel it wind up in the gutter, the prison of the grave. There's no other end, but they never learn.
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0: Flight 7 from Dallas, Texas, now arriving, gate 4. 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
1: Here we are, sir. Just coffee. Still can't tell you want a running mate, huh? How I take sandwich. How to.
2: No, honey, just coffee, nothing else. Oh, wait a minute. Make it another coffee, will you?
1: Sure.
2: Oh, Lieutenant, Matthews, over here.
3: Oh, hi, Phil.
2: Hi. Sit down. I just ordered some coffee for you.
3: Oh, that's wonderful, Marlowe. Now that the niceties are over, where is he?
2: He's around, Matthews.
3: Where around, Marlowe? Look, why all the hocus pocus? When you called, you told me to get over to the airport here in a hurry. You said you had him.
2: I do. Also, I've got a story.
3: Well, that can keep till we get to headquarters, Phil.
2: No, it can't keep, Lieutenant. It's...
0: 77 for New York. Now loading at gate 9.
2: It can't keep any longer than that, Lieutenant.
3: I don't follow you, Marlowe. A guy the law wants in a cozy cell and a plane going to New York. Where's the connection?
2: That's the story, Lieutenant. We got 20 minutes before that plane takes off. Here, have your coffee.
1: Anything else, sir?
3: No. All right, Marlowe, let's have it. But make it snappy.
2: I can't make it snappy, Matthews. It's not that kind of a story. Not parts of it, anyway.
3: All right, Phil, do it your way.
2: Well, it began early this evening, Lieutenant, about 5:30, when I got a call from a doctor in my neighborhood. A nice elderly guy named Sam Talman, who once took a bullet out of my shoulder.
3: Oh, I remember, yeah.
2: Yeah, well, he wanted me to come over to his office right away, Matthews. He was excited, but not for himself. Excited for a patient, an old man who was dying. When I got to his place, the kind of old-fashioned doctor's office where the drab horsehair furniture sort of gets mixed up with the shiny new x-ray equipment, he met me at the front door.
4: He's inside with my nurse, Phil, and he's going fast. You've got to be quick. Now, what did I tell you on the phone?
2: Well, almost nothing, Doc, just that he's old.
4: Yes, 70, Phil. Maybe more. Anyhow, his name's Schiller, Jacob Schiller. Mm-hmm. He's a good friend of mine from San Francisco, and he was on his way to Israel, to Tel Aviv.
2: Oh.
4: It was his life ambition. Sit down, Phil.
2: Oh, thanks. He's not going to make it, Doc?
4: Not a chance. Uh-huh. It's his heart. He had an attack this afternoon. I can't even move him out of here. He's through. A little too soon.
2: He wanted to go to the new country, is that it?
4: Yes. A pioneer is measured by his spirit, not his years, he said. Anyhow, Phil, he came down here to see his son before he caught a plane tonight for New York and the first leg of the trip to Israel. And that's where you come in. I don't know where Jack Schiller is. Jack's his boy's name.
2: No.
4: But the old man would like to see him once more. It's his last wish. He knows he hasn't much time left.
2: Uh-huh. Well, why me, Doc? Why not the police?
4: Well, I didn't think... I mean, Phil, it... Well,
2: oh, the kid doesn't sit too well with the law, huh?
4: I'm afraid not. Mm. Excuse me.
2: Sure.
4: Dr. Talman, hello? Oh, yes, Mrs. Caller, yes. One every 3 hours, like it says on the bottle. Yes. Goodbye, Mrs. Caller. Where was I, Phil?
2: Jack Schiller and the law, the reason they don't get along.
4: Oh. Well, you see, Phil, Jack came down here to L.A. about 3 months ago, and as his father's old friend, he looked me up.
2: Mm-hmm.
4: So we had him over for dinner a couple of times. But pretty soon he started coming less and less. And when he did, it was a different Jack Schiller. Smart, flashy clothes, a new way of talking. You know, big shot kind of talking.
2: Yeah, I know.
4: The police are dumb and there's easy money to be made. That kind of talking. And he never would say what his business was, if he had any. But believe me, Marlowe, whatever it wasn't too much on the up and up. And there was some kind of a girl mixed in.
2: There always is. What's Jack Schiller look like, Doc?
4: Look like?
2: Yeah.
4: Oh, yes. Here, Phil. A picture we took of him when he first came to the house. A barbecue we were having. He's about 30 years old.
2: Kind of good looking, huh?
4: Maybe too good looking, Phil. Maybe that's the trouble. Anyhow, for Jacob's sake, Phil, for my old friend, do you think you can find him?
2: Well, that depends, Doc. What else do you know? Like last address, friend's name, favorite bar. That's the kind of information that counts.
4: I was afraid it would be like that. Phil, I never did know his address.
2: Oh, yeah? But, Doc, there's got to be some place I can start.
4: Oh. One thing, Phil.
2: What?
4: Twice or maybe 3 times I saw him going to a fancy apartment house on Wilshire Boulevard, the Sherry Towers.
2: Sherry Towers, huh?
4: I pass it late at night coming from the clinic. I didn't bother stopping to call him. Well, you know, Phil, if he wanted no part of me, I wanted no part of him. And I wouldn't care about him now either, but for Jacob. Jacob's been a good man, Phil. Always. Phil, you'll try?
2: Yeah. Sure, Doc, I'll try. Doc Talman smiled his thanks without moving his lips, turned and shuffled toward a room behind him. When I opened the door, I caught a glimpse of a lot of cylinders and tubes and gadgets I didn't understand. And something I did understand a little. The almost peaceful face of an almost peaceful old man who was dying. I didn't try to see anymore. There wasn't time to waste. I suddenly wanted to get started in a big hurry. The Sherry Towers on Wilshire was made out of plaster, glass, brick, and acute angles. And it was anybody's guess what held it all together. The only person in the plush lobby was a tall man with a red turkey neck who had a toothpick and a cigarette jammed in one corner of his mouth. I walked over to the receptionist.
5: Yes, that's right. Mr. Lederman's car at 9, Mr. Kelly's at 9:30, Washington Gas. That's it, Steve. Goodbye. Oh, yes, sir. Can I help you?
2: I hope so. I'm looking for Jack Schiller. I'm an old friend of his from out of town. I tried his place, and the neighbor said I might find him here.
5: The neighbor was right.
2: Mm-hmm.
5: But you're early. Miss Grant isn't through at the club until 10, at least.
2: Miss Grant?
5: Mm-hmm. Peggy Grant. She sings at the Crown Club. She's the one who lives here. Didn't the neighbor tell you that, too?
2: Yeah, but the way he said it, I thought he was kidding.
5: You are from out of town, aren't you?
2: Yeah, Pitchfork Corners. Well, good night, ma'am.
5: Good night. Look for you later, Mr. Pitchfork.
2: Oh, you big city slicker, you. Huh? Yeah?
6: Pardon me for butting in, but I couldn't help overhearing you. I can tell you something about your friend Jack Schiller.
2: All right, start telling.
6: Well, let's step outside. I'd rather only you heard it.
2: Oh, sure thing. So you know Jack, do you?
6: Yeah, a buddy of mine. That's why I think I ought to tell you. It's a bad night.
2: For what?
6: For old friends to bother him, Rube. He's busy. Oh!
2: The roll of nickels, it. Turkey neck must have had clenched in his palm. Folded me fast. By the time I climbed back onto a pair of wobbly knees, he was across the street into an alley and gone. But I cheered myself up at the thought that it was better this way. After all, with Turkey Neck coming out on top, I was only a friend of Schiller's from the sticks, so nobody had to worry about. And that thought helped, all right. Helped everything from the blood that trickled out of my mouth right down to the side. I hoped it would stop by the time I got to the Crown Club.
7: Good evening. A table for one, sir?
2: No, thanks. I think I'll watch from the bar.
7: Yes.
2: Oh, tell me, Captain, does Ross Holland still run this club?
7: Oh, yes, sir. You're a friend of Mr. Holland's?
2: An acquaintance.
7: Oh, well, in that case, sir, I must insist, a table.
2: Oh.
7: André, a table for one, Vipmo. This way, sir. The chanteuse will be on in a moment, and you cannot see as well from the bar.
2: Uh-huh, thanks. I did want to catch her a number.
7: But this way, sir. Sir, there is something wrong?
2: Hmm? Oh, no, I just changed my mind, Skipper. I think I'll go to the bar after all. It was Jack Schiller, no doubt about it. At a corner booth just beyond the bar and huddled close to a girl who was almost dressed in something strapless and spangled and who matched the display poster I'd just seen in the lobby labeled Peggy Grant. I ordered a drink at the bar and then walked it over to a celebrity picture gallery on the wall near them and listened to Schiller, all
8: now,
2: smiles,
8: darling,
2: raise
8: the
2: drink
8: to the happy
2: toast.
8: End of Mr. George Mancini's squeeze play.
9: And to your letters, back safe and sound in the lily-white hands that wrote them. Hey, sweet, you're supposed to drink a toast, not stare it down. Baby, what is it?
10: But Jack, I'm worried. I do want everything to go right. Why, if you don't go get those letters from Mancini, everything I worked so hard for
2: I couldn't
10: will
2: catch
10: be lost.
2: It all.
10: Everything.
2: But it was easy to fit together. Peggy Grant, who was now going up fast as a vocalist, had once been in love with and under the personal management of George Mancini. A preserved and alcohol combination agent producer was now going down even faster. And although she had never had a contract with Mancini beyond an oral agreement, her old love letters had included enough business for Mancini to drag them into court where they could stand up in lieu of a written contract and thus net brother Mancini the customary 10% of Peggy's earnings. And to say so about future engagements that neither of them wanted.
9: I haven't spent all this time cultivating Mr. Mancini at his lair on top of Switzer Drive for fun, you know. Believe me, doll, we're in. Honest.
10: All right, Jack, if you say so, darling, but will you know the letters?
9: I know. love letters. Forget it, Angel. I won't even open them. They belong to a long time ago, and I'm not interested. Now, you go on out there and sing for your supper.
2: I knew that once Schiller left the club, he was going to be busy. So as they started to tear themselves away from each other, I figured it was the right time for me to step in. What I didn't figure on was Ross Holland, the king of the Crown Club, standing at my elbow.
11: Hello, Marlowe. Pretty picture, isn't it?
12: Yeah, if you like ingenues with bags under their eyes.
11: I wasn't talking about the one on the wall, Detective. I meant Peggy. You were staring, remember?
12: I do. Your move, Holland.
11: Now, take the chip off your shoulder, Phil. I don't mind if you stare. She gets paid for it.
12: But you pay her.
11: Sure. But also I pay the waiters, the doorman, and so on. That was all you were doing, wasn't it? I mean, staring, window shopping. I'd hate to think you were here on business.
12: Oh, sensitive, aren't you?
11: You know, Marlowe, I've piled up a lot of enemies raking in the blue chips.
12: That figures. What are you getting at, Holland?
11: A job I think you might fit.
12: Oh?
11: Let's try the office, if you can spare the time. Can you? Phil?
12: Sure, sure. I've got nothing but time. Ross. Let's go.
2: As I trailed Holland out of the bar as far as an unmarked heavy oak door, I caught a glimpse of Jack Schiller picking up his hat and coat at the entrance. Operation Mancini was underway.
11: I never get these keys straight, Marlowe. Round key on top, square one on the bottom. You'd think I'd remember that, huh?
2: Yeah, a switch to a revolving door.
11: Oh, well, I like my privacy. So do my boys. Now, go on in, make yourself comfortable. I'll get a couple of drinks going.
2: As I moved into the vault Holland called home, one thought alone stood out in my mind. Every second that mine host wasted was a second that old Jacob Schiller couldn't afford to lose. But finally, when I was just about ready to skip playing it close and take off, Holland came to the point. His proposition that I go to work for his enemies, play spy, and get paid for both parties. That I needed like a weekend in a leaky submarine.
11: Well, that's it, Marlowe. Yes or no?
12: Yes and no, Ross. I'd like to sleep on it. Fair enough?
11: Fair enough. Good night, Phil. Get to bed early, huh?
2: It was all the cue I needed. I bum-joked my way out of his office, hurried through the club to the street, then ran for my car and pointed it for the top of Sweetser Drive in the Hollywood Hills. And the Schiller-George Mancini rendezvous I couldn't afford to miss. The place, which turned out to be bilious green walls under a shocking pink roof, stood out in that conservative neighborhood like a black panther in a snowbank. There was a car parked nearby, and the name on the owner's certificate wrapped around the steering wheel was Jack Schiller, which was no surprise. So when I knocked, I used the barrel of my .38. That was smart of me, but it would have been smarter if I'd pointed it the other way, behind me.
13: Don't move an inch, mister.
2: Oh, fine.
13: And drop your gun right where you stand. Go on. I'll turn around and answer up real fast. What do you want with George Mancini?
2: Nothing. It's you, I... Hey, that blood all over you. What happened in there, Schiller? You didn't kill him for those lousy letters in that envelope under your arm, did you? Well, is that it?
13: No, not quite, mister. He isn't dead. But what do you know about me? How come you know my name? Cops. Never mind. Just back off, mister. Fast. Open that door. Go on. Mancini's screaming must have disturbed the neighbors.
2: Listen, Schiller, I'm working for Doc Tom.
13: Skip it. Stay shut or you'll wish you had. Now, go on. Get in there with him.

0: 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Now with our star, Gerald Moore, the second act of Philip Marlowe and tonight's exciting story, The Last Wish.
1: It only took one look at the unconscious pulp on the floor inside to tell me that George Mancini had tried hard to hang on to the letters. Almost too hard. I rolled him over. He was as limp as a slice of raw bacon, but still alive. I just got his shirt collar loosened up when the door behind me opened again.
2: Easy, partner. Marlowe.
1: Hello, Matthews. A little early for a lieutenant from homicide. How come they sent you?
2: They didn't. Becker and I were driving by when a call came out over the radio.
1: Oh.
2: One of the neighbors out here heard something and phoned in. Who is he, Marlowe?
1: A guy named George Mancini.
2: Uh-huh. Becker, see what you can do for him.
3: Okay, lieutenant. Oh, looks like he soaked up a lot of punishment.
1: He did, but not from me, Matthews.
2: Oh, no? What were you, Marlowe? Referee? Who did it?
1: It was over when I got here. And the guy who did it didn't give me much time to talk. He had a gun.
2: All of which still doesn't answer my question.
1: I don't know his name. His occupation is loving a blonde.
2: Is that why you're here, the blonde?
1: Yeah, more or less. She was afraid of Mancini. He had some letters.
2: Letters, huh? Which are long gone now, no doubt.
1: No doubt.
2: What's the blonde's name?
3: Hey, Lieutenant.
2: Hmm?
3: I think we better have an ambulance. This guy is a long ways out.
2: Okay, take care of it, Becker.
3: Yeah, okay.
2: Well, Marlowe.
1: Now, look, Matthews. Nothing's actually happened so far but this beating, and it's probably well-deserved. But the situation's touchy. Girl's worried silly. If a name gets mixed up in a thing like this...
2: All right. Now, listen to me. I want the guy who dished up this mess. Either that or the whole story down at headquarters. Now, which?
1: Okay, you'll have him. But just give me a little time alone and I'll deliver him on a platter.
2: Oh, not
1: again. I promise. Oh, come on. It means a lot to me, Matthews.
2: Okay, Marlowe. Just see this doesn't blow up in your kisser. And don't get lost, understand?
1: Outside, after I found my gun, I climbed into my car and headed for Peggy Grant's lush apartment house again. When I got there, I parked away from the place and skirted the front entrance. I was sure that by now the pretty face at the switchboard would be well primed for a tip-off. I went along the side of the building toward the service entrance at the back. The glow of a match from the shadows in an alcove stopped me. It was the turkey neck, Jack Schiller's quick-fisted helpmate, lighting a cigarette. I eased my .38 out and moved toward him. When he finally heard me, he turned.
4: Hey.
1: But by then he was looking right down the muzzle of my gun.
4: Easy now, easy, chum.
1: Still, Sol, it's a bad night for seeing old friends, chum.
4: You got me nailed down, brother. You don't have to take my word for nothing. But listen, whatever your angle is, let it rest. Leave the kid alone for a while. Otherwise, you're due for nothing but trouble in large doses.
1: You're kidding.
4: Yeah, you bet I'm always kidding.
1: You got more nerve than brains, buster. You can't pull that swipe.
4: Go fry your ears.
1: You're making a clot on the skull almost fun. Hey, wait a minute. All that stuff spilled on the walk there, it fell out of your pocket, didn't it? Didn't it?
4: So what?
1: So you don't have to say another word, watchdog. I'm beginning to get the whole thing all by myself. Sure. And what's more, you yellow jerk. I don't like it! The two small items I just seen on the walk made swinging the flat side of my gun butt against his head a distinct pleasure. They also made getting in the service door and up the stairs two at a time to Peggy Grant's apartment a definite gratification. Because now I had a Jim Dandy hunch on exactly what to expect. Come on, princess, open up.
5: Who are you, a cop?
1: Expecting cops, Miss Grant?
5: Not exactly. The milkman doesn't carry a gun, and my friends all use the front door.
1: I'm the informal type. Where's Jack Schiller?
6: Right behind you, mister.
1: Again.
6: This time, lay your gun on the table. Go on.
1: Sure. You're slightly better than the guy downstairs. I got by him with no trouble at all.
6: What's that? What guy?
1: Why, you mean Peggy didn't tell you about the watchdog?
6: What is this?
1: Go ahead, princess. Tell him about the turkey neck character with orders to keep everybody away while Jack makes a fool of himself.
5: Darling, get this idiot out of here. This is a trick.
1: Why not also tell him who your real boyfriend is, baby?
2: Why, you lousy...
6: You should have learned a little from what happened to that skunk Mancini. Now go on back to him and tell him if he tries anything else like this, I'll go over him again. Right from the beginning.
1: My, my. Aren't we spunky tonight? Now look, Schiller, I want you to listen, and I haven't got all night. There's a guy downstairs who was sent out to see that nobody interfered while you played perfect pigeon. It was you who risked getting plugged when you went in after those letters. I once you were sucker enough not to read. Now it's you who's in a big jam with the police. And what's more, I found out that that guy is one of Ross Harlan's boys.
5: Oh, you liar, get out of here. Oh, Jack, make him go away, please.
6: Wait a minute. What's Ross Harlan got to do with
5: this? Nothing.
1: Nothing, Hal. They 10-1 those letters were written by Harlan, not Dreamboat here. And that they set him up for a squeeze and have nothing whatever to do with her dubious career as a singer. You got any sense, Schiller? Read one.
5: Jack, you gave me your word. Oh, don't be a child, darling. Can't you see what he's trying to do to it?
1: Just take one look at one signature, Jackson. If I'm wrong, you can split my other lip.
5: No, Jack, don't.
6: Get the letters, Peggy. At least I'm going to know who wrote them.
5: All right. If that's the way you want it, Jack, that's the way it'll be.
1: Jack, my
5: gun. Don't move, either one of you. Drop it, Jack. I mean it.
6: Peggy. Peggy, what are you doing?
5: Drop that gun. Well, mister... You sure wrecked a lovely setup. Why, I don't know. But it won't do you any good. I'm leaving, and I'm taking these letters with me.
4: And it's true what he said.
5: Of course it's true, all of it. These letters were written by Ross Harlan back when Mancini was his partner, and they're loaded. With them, Mancini could cut himself in for half of every cent Ross had. And Ross couldn't trust anyone but me to get them back for him. Stay where you are. Don't feel too bad, Jackie boy. You have to live to learn. Maybe you won't be a dope all your life.
1: Peggy, let her go.
6: Oh, shut up. You were right, so you made your point. Now, whatever your reason was, get it out of here and leave me alone.
1: Oh, no. I haven't been monkeying in your corny affairs just for laughs, sonny. I was hired to find you by Doc Tallman.
6: Doc Tallman? Oh, that nosy old goat. Why?
1: Your father's in town. He's had a heart attack, a bad one.
6: My father?
1: Yeah. He wants to see you. I told Doc Tallman I'd bring you back, and that's what I'm going to do regardless. Now get going.
7: Oh, Phil, come in.
1: I finally got Jack, Doc. Here he is.
6: Hello, Doctor. Where's my father?
7: Back in the bedroom.
6: I'll go right in and see him.
7: Jack!
6: What? What is it?
7: What's the matter? Jack, your father's dead. He passed away 20 minutes ago.
1: Oh, I'm sorry, Doc.
7: Dead? Oh, Pop. Pop. Here, my boy. Sit down.
1: 20 minutes. Just about the time it took to beat a chiseler out of a bunch of letters and argue with a cheap two-timing blonde.
7: Try to get hold of yourself, my boy. We knew you'd have come if you could have. Your father's last thoughts were of you, son. He was very proud of you.
6: Don't, Doc, please.
1: I'll run along, Doc. I got a phone call to make.
6: Oh, wait a minute, Marlowe.
1: Huh?
6: You can't leave thinking like you do. Not now, with Pop dead. I don't know what happened to me these last few weeks. I can't understand how I got in so deep. She had me, I guess. I'd have done anything she asked.
1: You're not the first guy that's happened to. I doubt that she'll be the last.
6: Yeah, but I've got to square myself now. I've got to. And I want to start with the police.
1: You really mean that?
6: I never meant anything more in my life. I'm not really a wise guy, honest.
7: What's this about the police?
6: Oh, I'm in a jam, Dr. Tallman, a pretty bad one.
1: Because you got too much nerve and too much energy. All you need is the right place to spend them. That gives me an idea. Is Jack your real name?
6: No, it's really Jacob, like my old man's.
1: Oh. Doc, where's that plane reservation for Jacob Schiller?
7: Here. I have it right here.
6: Wait a minute. You mean...
1: Yeah, you're catching that plane. With luck, you may make it all the way.
6: Oh, but you're letting me go, Marlowe. You'll be in a jam yourself.
1: Well, I think I know a pair of strong shoulders I can dump the responsibility onto. Let's go, kid.
8: Flight 17 to New York, now loading at gate 5.
1: Well, that's the story to hear, Matthews.
8: Uh-huh.
9: Just whose shoulders did you have in mind in that responsibility business?
1: You're wearing them, you lug.
9: Yeah.
1: Oh, give me that napkin, will you?
9: Yeah.
10: Hey, just tell me something else to make it all nice and tight. That turkey neck character, how did you know he worked for Ross Holland?
1: Oh, well, when I slugged him in back of Peggy Grant's apartment house, a lot of junk fell out of his pocket, including a pair of keys on a chain. One had a round head, the other one was square.
10: Oh, duplicates of that set that opened Holland's double-locked office, huh?
1: Uh-huh. Tight enough, Lieutenant?
10: Yeah, tight enough.
8: Last call for Flight 17 to New York. Now loading at Gate 5.
10: They just called a New York flight, Phil.
1: Yeah. Last call.
10: Yeah. You know, I hear they're doing great things over there in Israel.
1: Yeah?
10: Building farms right out of the desert land. That kind of stuff.
1: That's right. They can use all the help they can get, I understand.
10: I was raised on a farm, did you know? Keeps you so busy you don't have time to get in trouble. Hey, Marlo. Sit down. I'll buy you another cup of coffee.
1: Thanks, Lieutenant. Thanks a lot.

We watch the plane take off, swing in heavy, thundering grace, and head east. I guess we were both thinking the same thing. Two Jacob Schillers were on their way to the fulfillment of a promise. The old and the new promised land.

0: The Adventures of Philip Marlowe, presented by Wrigley's Spearmint Gum, bring you Raymond Chandler's most famous character and star, Gerald Moore. Philip Marlowe is produced and directed by Norman MacDonald and written for radio by Robert Mitchell and Gene Levitt. Featured in the transcribed cast were Jack Edwards, June Foray, Larry Dobkin, Harold Dierenforth, Jack Crucian, Lynn Allen, and Stan Waxman. The special music is composed and conducted by Richard Arant. The makers of Wrigley's Spearmint Chewing Gum hope you've enjoyed tonight's adventure of Philip Marlowe and that you're enjoying Wrigley's Spearmint Gum every day. Next week, Philip Marlowe will be heard on Friday evening. So we invite you to be with us next week on Friday when Philip Marlowe says...
1: This time I found an old friend in the morgue. Watched a man with a burned hand die in a quiet garden. And listened to a pathetic killer give up. All because a little glass donkey came to town.
0: This is Bob Stevenson speaking, and this is CBS, the Columbia Broadcasting System.

A fiery horse with the speed of light, a cloud of dust, and a hearty hi-yo, Silver, the Lone Ranger.

0: With his faithful Indian companion, Tonto, the daring and resourceful masked rider of the plains led the fight for law and order in the early western United States. Nowhere in the pages of history can one find a greater champion of justice. Return with us now to those thrilling days of yesteryear. From out of the past come the thundering hoofbeats of the great horse, Silver. The Lone Ranger rides again.
1: Come on, Silver! Let's go, big fellow! I'm Silver!

0: Honest John Kane, sheriff of Gunnison, wasn't afraid of a fight. In fact, most of the grim-faced lawman's life had been spent fighting against heavy odds. But now, right in his own home, he had met something against which there seemed to be no defense. Honest John was scared. He paced the floor nervously as he glanced toward the closed door of his wife's bedroom. A moment later, Dr. Stewart opened the door and closed it softly behind him.
1: Doc, how is she? How's Martha?
2: About the same, John. Not much change.
1: Will she get well? I mean, there's no danger.
2: There's always danger. Broken back is serious.
1: I know,
2: but pressure on the spinal cord is causing paralysis.
1: But you can fix it, can't you, Doc?
2: John, if our positions were reversed, I'd want you to tell me the truth. The whole truth.
1: I want the same thing, no matter how bad it is.
2: All right, here are the facts. Martha is in a critical condition. There is a way to save her life. I'm just a common, ordinary country doctor without the knowledge or skill to do it.
1: What do you mean?
2: A delicate operation. An expert surgeon could do it with the advantages of a hospital, but I'm sorry, John.
1: That's all right, Doc. Ain't your fault. Could I take Martha to one of these surgeons and hospitals you're talking about?
2: Yes, I believe I could construct a cast for her so she could travel on a stretcher, but...
1: How far?
2: St. Louis is the nearest place I know with a hospital large enough
1: to... And that's where I'll take her. How much will it cost?
2: That's the worst part. It's liable to be expensive.
1: How much?
2: I don't know exactly, John. At least $1,000. Maybe two.
1: $2,000. I've never had that much money at one time in my whole life.
2: Neither have I. Oh, I wish there were some other way to do
1: this. But I'll get it. If Martha's life depends on something that costs money, I'll get whatever it takes. Can I go in and talk to Martha now?
2: A few minutes would be all right. Don't talk too long. She needs rest and quiet.
1: I won't.
2: Well, I'll be getting along. When do you think you'll know about...
1: Tonight. I'm going to see everybody I know just as soon as I can.
2: Good. I have a few more calls to make, then I'll stop in at the palace for a nightcap.
1: I'll try and meet you there, Doc, and let you know how I made out.
2: I wish you would. Lots of luck, John.
1: Thanks. Got a hunch I'll need it. See you later, Doc.
2: Goodbye.
1: And let's hope everything's going to be all right.

0: The close-set eyes, heavy beard, and wedge-shaped frame of Nick Greeley were well known to lawmen in Oregon and Montana Territory. He and his partner, Lop Hager, were wanted for numerous crimes, the last of which had been robbery of the United States mail. This put government officers onto their trail and forced them to ride south. They faced new and unfamiliar country when they reined up a short distance from Gunnison.
1: Oh, there.
2: Hey, Nick. Is this all there is down here? Sand, cactus, and rattlesnakes?
1: There's lots of things in Texas. They don't like this.
2: Well, all I've seen looks the same. As far as I'm concerned, you can take this whole dad blasted country.
1: Shut up, shut up. Law's still behind us, ain't they? We're headed for the border.
2: You mean you hope they're behind us? We got more tin stars on our trail than... And even owl hoots.
1: You're loco.
2: Yeah. Told you I spotted a big hombre wearing a mask when I doubled back through that canyon yesterday. He's trailing us.
1: And of all the... What would a masked freebooter be doing on our trail? 8 to 5, he's dodging the law himself.
2: Maybe so. But I swear I saw him and a redskin cutting our sign. Another thing, these nags are winded. We can't push on much further
1: I've got that all figured out. That's why we reined up here. There's a town just ahead of us called Gunnison. We're going to hold up there for a few days.
2: Gunnison, Texas. And you're calling me loco?
1: What's the matter?
2: Now, maybe I don't know anything about this country, but I've heard about Gunnison, Texas.
1: Yeah,
2: who hasn't? They got a lawman down here named Kane. Honest John Kane, and he's double-barreled poison. And it's his town where you want to hole up.
1: Why not? This Kane gent, Honest John, has never seen us. One thing I learned a long time ago, the safest place for a long rider is where there's the most law.
2: I don't know. I'd rather steer clear.
1: I'm riding into Gunnison. Have some grub and a few drinks. If you want to stay out here and camp with the rattlesnakes,
2: No, Nick, I didn't mean
1: that. Then prod that hunk of crow bait and let's go.
3: Get up there. Huh?
2: Get up there.

0: No, I'm sorry, Sheriff. I sympathize with you, but I can't...
1: You won't loan me the money. Is that it?
0: And banks loan money when there's sufficient collateral. You have no security to offer.
1: I guess being honest and keeping this town clean and rid of crooks for the last 20 years isn't security, is it?
0: Not to my way of thinking.
1: I see. Thanks, Mr. Ferris. Thanks a lot. If you can let me have it, Bart, I'll pay it back with interest.
0: Yeah? Seems like I remember asking you for something. Getting turned down.
1: Because I made you buy a whiskey license? I was just doing my job, Bart. That's the law. This is...
0: But there ain't any law that says I've got to loan $2,000 some stiff-necked sheriff.
1: All right, Bart, forget it. Forget I asked you.
2: $2,000? That's a heap of money.
1: I know it is. Especially to me right now.
2: Well, about 5 years ago this winter, a couple of gents come in and offered me double price for a load of hay if I'd haul it out west of town. You found out about it, and the deal fell through.
1: Oh, yes, I remember that. Those men were cattle rustlers. They were moving stolen stock up from the border.
2: Later on, I found out that some of them steers starved to death because you wouldn't let me deliver the hay.
1: But I arrested the rustlers and... What's all this got to do with what
2: I say the cattle starved to death. You didn't care about that.
1: You mean you're comparing my wife's illness with...
2: Principle's the same.
1: Oh, you dirty low-down... This is the first time in my life I've ever wanted to kill a man in cold blood. Good night.
3: Only a few minutes passed before the Lone Ranger and Tonto pulled their horses to a halt near the same fork in the trail where Nick Greeley and Lop had rested.
4: Oh, fella.
5: Well, they're just ahead of us, Tonto.
4: I'm have to make camp soon. We catch them plenty quick. You see sign?
5: Yes, that's what puzzles me. Evidently, they've taken the trail that bears to the left. Leads direct into the town of Gunnison. Nick Greeley isn't familiar with this part of the country, but he's a smart crook. Too smart to make a mistake like that.
4: I mean, not savvy.
5: Because of an honest, hard-hitting sheriff named John Kane, crooks have steered clear of Gunnison for years.
4: Oh, me remember now.
5: Nick must know about John Kane and the reputation of the town. He must realize there are lawmen on his trail besides us.
4: Maybe Crook tried to hide in town.
5: Oh, that wouldn't make sense unless he... Oh, wait a minute.
4: What matter?
5: Unless Nick Greeley figures the best place to hide is the last place the law would look for him. That would be Gunnison.
4: Ah.
5: Well, it'll be easy to find out. We ride into town, Tonto, and ground hitch our horses. Gunnison has one main street with two or three cafes on both sides of it. It'll be dark, so I'll wait at the north end of the street by the livery stable. Or you search the cafes.
4: Me do it.
5: Good. Hold Silver.

0: Hello, Mike.
1: Evening, Doc. What'll it be? The usual?
0: Yes, I suppose so. By the way, has Sheriff Kane been in? He was going to meet
1: me. Yeah, John was here just a few minutes ago. Told me to give you a message. Said there was no sense in waiting for you because he hadn't had any luck.
0: Oh. Sorry to hear that.
1: I guess it's none of my business, but what's wrong, Doc? First the sheriff, and now you, both wearing a long face. Somebody sick?
0: Yes. John's wife is ill. Very ill.
1: Oh, yeah. Got thrown from a horse a while back, didn't she?
0: That's right. But there's a much more serious illness in Gunnison's than that from which Martha Kane is suffering. It's a vicious, horrible epidemic.
1: You mean like smallpox?
0: Far worse than that. It's ingratitude, selfishness, cruelty, and man's inhumanity to man.
1: Well, I don't savvy it.
0: All right, I'll tell you. John Kane's wife needs an operation to save her life. An operation that will cost $2,000. The sheriff is broke. The main reason he's broke is because for the last 20 years, he's really earned that name, Honest John.
1: Yeah, I know.
0: He's refused to take graft. He's worked hard to make Gunnison a safe place to live. And now, there isn't one man in town who'll loan him enough money to save his wife's life.
1: Well, I'm... Yeah, I see what you mean, Doc. Well, I've got a little saved up. Less than 100, if the sheriff wants
0: it. I don't think it'd be enough to help. That's the trouble with the world, Mike. Unselfish people don't have much money. Maybe that's the reason they don't have it. Good night.
1: Good night, Doc.

0: The cafe on the other side of the street, the Palace. Try that one first, Tonto.
1: Me do it. While you wait.
0: Right here. Be careful. Don't let Nick Greeley spot you. Remember, he's dangerous.
2: The curtain falls on the first act of our Lone Ranger story. Before the next exciting scenes, please permit us to pause for just a few moments.

0: Now, to continue our story. While Tonto was walking toward the Palace Cafe on Gunnison's main street, Nick Greeley and his partner approached the bartender.
1: Hey, barkeep.
2: What'll it be, gents? Another drink?
3: Yeah, fill him up.
1: That hombre you were talking to just walked out. Who is he?
2: You gents must be strangers in town. That was Doc Stewart. Everybody knows him.
1: Couldn't help but hear what he said. Sheriff Kane's wife is sick, huh?
2: Yeah, real bad. And like the doc was saying, Honest John is finding out he ain't got a real friend in the whole town.
1: Yeah, sorry to hear. Mighty sorry. A lawman plays his cards straight, and what does he get?
2: Nothing but a raw deal, if you ask me.
1: Yep. I wonder where the sheriff is now.
2: Down to his office, I guess. That's where he told me he was heading. Why?
1: Oh, nothing special. Just thought I might...
3: Nick, have you gone local? We don't want to get...
1: Shut up. Let's get out of here. You trail me, but stay out of sight, Sonny.
3: Yeah, Nick, I...
1: If this scheme I just thought of works out, we'll take plenty of cash over the border with us. Wonder which way that sheriff's office is.
4: Other side of the livery stable, down the street.
1: All right. Keep your eyes peeled. I'll talk to Honest John.

0: steady, Silver. Otto, that you?
1: Kemosabe, me see him. Both fellas.
0: And they did stop here?
1: See him in cafe. Then make talk with bartender. Then Nick Greeley leave. Go see sheriff. Not see where other fellas
0: go. What's that? Nick's going to see the sheriff? Either he's crazy or...
2: So. You and Ed Al Hoot have been trailing us.
0: Watch out, fellow, behind you. Down, Tonto, stay down. I can see him.
2: No! Caught a slug in my arm. Nick!
0: That does it. The whole town will be up here in a minute. Are you all right, Tonto?
1: Me all right.
2: What's going on over there?
3: Help! Outlaw!
0: We'll have to make them think we're getting away. Take both horses, Tonto. Now ride east. Then circle back and meet me here later. I'll duck back in the livery stable. Keep out of sight.
1: Come on, Silver. Get him out of scout.
4: They're getting away. Now they go.
5: Look. Stop that yelling. What's wrong with you?
4: It's that masked hombre and the Indian, just like I said. They've been trailing us.
6: What's the idea of the gunplay? Who's trailing anybody? You there, stranger. You know this man?
5: Yeah, he's my partner, Sheriff.
4: Who shot you? Two outlaws. One of them wears a mask and the other one's an Indian.
5: You're not hurt, Lop. Forget it. I'm sorry this happened, Sheriff. I was just on my way to see you. Standing in front of your office.
6: That's so? Who are you?
5: Well, that's what I want to tell you, if we can talk in private.
6: Oh, I've got enough to worry about now without taking on a private fight between gun slicks.
5: The thing I want to talk about is what's worrying you. Not this, Frigus.
6: What do you know about my... All right, come on over to the office. Might as well forget it, boys. Just a little gunplay. Nobody hurt.
7: All right, sir.
6: Come on, stranger.
5: Sure.

0: Well, now that we're near some lamplight, your face is kind of familiar. Who are you?
1: I've never been in this country before. Maybe you just heard about me or seen my picture.
0: That's so? What's your name?
1: Greeley. Nick Greeley.
0: Nick. Oh, I know now. $100 reward notice.
1: That's
0: for you.
1: That's right. I'm wanted for rustling a few steers up north.
0: You've got nerve enough to walk in here and boast about it.
1: Oh, now, wait a minute, Sheriff. Let's talk about you.
0: I don't have to palaver with any two-bit cattle rustler.
1: And you don't have to save your wife's life, either.
0: What's that?
1: I heard about it tonight. You need money to pay a fancy doctor bill. And there's not one honest man in Gunnison will loan it to you.
0: That's none of your business.
1: Maybe not. But this is...
0: What? What is it?
1: Baggage of money. $2,000 in government bank notes. Here, count them.
0: What? What's the idea?
1: Simple. My partner and I are sort of tired of cattle rustling. We figure we can handle bigger jobs like the bank here in town or the mercantile. With your permission, of course.
0: The bank and the... Oh, you dirty thieving... Trying to bribe the law.
1: You can call it bribe. Or you might call it honest payment to your friends.
0: All the low-down...
1: Same friends who don't appreciate an honest lawman. Figure it out for yourself, Sheriff. And don't forget your wife.
0: I... Suppose I say yes. When do you and your partner start operating?
1: Tonight. We can clean out the town and be over the border by sunup. If you look the other way.
0: How do you know I won't keep this money and put you both under arrest?
1: Those bills are marked. If you try to double-cross us, I'll start yelling. We might go to jail, but you'd go with us. How about it, Sheriff? You want to keep on being honest, John the Chump? Or do you want to save your wife's life?
0: I don't know what to think or say.
1: Study it over a while. I'll get out to the palace and have a drink. Be back in about 10 minutes. See you later.
0: Oh, I must be getting old. Something wrong. Or I wouldn't have even listened to that crooked thieving skunk. $2,000 in real money. And it's like he says, my reputation against Martha's life.

0: Within the next few minutes, Sheriff Kane did the hardest thinking of his whole life. And he reached a decision just as Nick walked into the office.
1: How about it, Sheriff? Is it a deal?
2: Sure. Sure it's a deal. Go ahead, rob the whole town. I guess I'm not the first man who sold out his neighbors, sold his self-respect and everything he's ever lived for to a slimy critter like you.
1: You gonna stay right here? Might be better for you to get off the main street and make it look better.
2: Don't worry. As long as I keep your dirty money, I won't interfere.
1: Suit yourself.
2: Now get out. I hope I never see you again. I'm gonna have a hard enough time looking at myself for the rest of my life. Dirty coyote.
0: When Nick Greeley left his office, Sheriff Kane began to pace the floor nervously. He had fought hundreds of battles in his life, battles of powder smoke and lead, but none of them could equal this, the struggle of an honest man with his own conscience. The lawman had no way of knowing that his every move was being watched, that a tall masked man stood in the shadows just outside the office window. Suddenly, John Kane realized what he must do. He stopped at his desk, put a flat paper package into his inside pocket, buckled on his guns, and a moment later slammed the door behind him.
3: Otto?
4: I
3: don't think we have to worry about Sheriff Kane. From what I've seen and heard while I waited for you, he's made one mistake. He won't repeat it.
4: How you know this, Kimasabi?
3: Well, I don't for sure. We'll have to follow him to prove it. And he may need some help. All right, come on.

0: Just a minute, Sheriff.
1: What the... Masked. Another owl hoot. Well, what do you want?
0: That package of banknotes from your inside pocket.
1: How did you...
0: Why pull a gun? You don't need it. Besides that, I have you covered. The money, Sheriff. Hand it over.
1: All right. You want a mix, gang. I suppose this is the usual double cross.
0: No, you're wrong.
1: It won't do any good now. But you can tell Mick I changed my mind. I was on my way to catch the critter if I could, and make a clean breast of the whole thing.
0: I thought that's what you were doing. That's why I stopped you. Well, we'll both go down and catch Nick Greeley and his partner. But you won't confess anything, because there's nothing to confess.
1: Well, I took a bribe. I was going
0: to... No, you didn't. You merely considered the proposition. Now, you're turning it down.
1: What the... Say, who are you?
2: Stop it. Stop the gunfire. Maybe Crook tried to fight.
0: That's all they'll do is try. Come on, Sheriff. But just like you told Dr. Stewart, we've got a job to do.
3: Stand back, all of you!
4: I'll build the first hombre who goes for a gun.
5: Where's John? Where's the sheriff?
4: I'll put him up. I clean the cash out of that, too.
6: Yeah, I got it all, Nick. We can head for the horses and get
0: there. No, you won't. Put up your hands, both of you.
6: Hey, what the... Nick, that mask, I'm bringing the Indian.
7: Sure, he said, Nick.
4: Reach. The sheriff. Why, you dirty double-crossing. Blast him up. We'll run for it. Oh, I'm a double-cross. Sheriff Keene was in on this. I paid him off.
5: What? What's that?
4: It's the truth. I had a deal with the sheriff. Paid him $2,000 in cash so Lopamika could...
0: Is this the money you're talking about, Nick? This package of banknotes?
4: Yeah. I don't know how you're in on this deal, but that's the money I paid that double-crossing lawman.
0: I'm glad you admit the money was yours. It was stolen from the United States mails in Montana 2 weeks ago. Your admission convicts you. That's all Sheriff Keene was trying to get.
1: Wait. I think I ought to tell you...
0: You mean tell how you set a trap to capture two outlaws? I'm sure everybody realizes that, Sheriff.
1: Yeah, we sure do. Guess most of us here in Gunnison have got so used to having a first-rate lawman, we don't appreciate him. It's going to be different from now on. That right, boy?
0: Good. Don't forget, Sheriff, there's a $3,000 reward for Nick Greeley and Lop Hager when you turn them over to United States Marshal.
1: What? $3,000? Why, I thought...
0: Mail rompers are worth more than cattle rustlers. Come on, Toto.
1: Wait a minute. You can't walk away without... What? He's gone.
2: I saw the whole thing, John. You did a great job.
1: Oh, I didn't do anything, Doc. Nothing but what I thought was right. And I end up with money for Martha's operation.
2: I can understand that. What I want to know is, who's he? That man with the mask.
1: I can't tell you, Doc. Because I don't know. Guess I never will know. Maybe he's just proof that it really pays to be honest.

0: and silver! Away!
1: A fiery horse with the speed of light, a cloud of dust, and a hearty hi-yo, silver! The Lone Ranger.

0: With his faithful Indian companion, Tonto, the daring and resourceful masked rider of the plains led the fight for law and order in the early western United States. Nowhere in the pages of history can one find a greater champion of justice. Return with us now to those thrilling days of yesteryear. From out of the past come the thundering hoofbeats of the great horse, Silver. The Lone Ranger rides again.
1: Come on, Silver! Let's go, big fellow! I'm Silver!

0: For half an hour, the two tired horses had been dragging the battered, lopsided old wagon over the trail that bordered the line fence of the vast Haskins ranch. A small, tired-looking man held the reins. Beside him on the seat were his thin wife and 10-year-old daughter. The pinched, hungry-looking faces of all three showed the hardships of the long journey from the east.
1: Won't be much longer, Mary. End of our trip's in sight.
2: And the end of the dust and the hot sun and the poor food. Oh, David, just look how green and soft those fields look.
3: Oh, Daddy, does Uncle Harry really own all that land?
1: He sure does, Abby.
2: David, are you sure it'll be all right for us to go to Harry?
1: Sure it will.
2: How long is it since you've heard from your brother?
1: Oh, sakes alive, must be 10 years or more.
2: He may not even know us.
1: He'll darn soon get acquainted. I'll bet it'll do the old curmudgeon good to have some women folks around the house.
2: What if Harry doesn't want us with him?
1: You just wait a couple of minutes and you'll see that you've got nothing to be afraid of.
3: Oh, look! An Indian!
2: Oh.
1: Where, Abby? Where's the Indian?
3: There, on the porch of the house. See him? Just like in the picture book.
1: Sure enough. Great day, Mary. Abby, look! The Indian's talking to Harry. That's my brother. See him at the door? That's Harry.
2: Oh.
1: Bigger than ever. Look at him. 6 feet 2 of hard muscle. There's a man. Hey there, Harry! Ho, ho! Ho, ho, ho!
2: He didn't answer you.
1: He don't know us. That's the trouble. Come on, Mary. Step down. Here, Abby. Let me help you down. Come on. There you go.
4: I got my land to stay off. Come on, Ben Moosekin.
2: Oh, listen to him.
3: Is Uncle Harry angry?
1: That's him, all right. Same old Harry. Listen to him tell that redskin off.
4: What happened to you?
1: Come on, we'll unload later on.
4: What's more, Indian, tell that poor cat to stop that lady for if he shows his face around here.
1: That's the stuff, Harry. That's the ticket. That's the way to tell the redskin.
4: What do you want here? Who are you?
1: Mean to say you don't remember me, Harry? I'm David.
5: You David?
1: This is my wife, Mary.
2: How do you do? I wish David had written to let you know we were coming.
1: This is Abigail, my daughter. Abby, this is your Uncle Harry.
3: Daddy's told me an awful lot about you.
5: Yeah. I wouldn't have known you, David.
1: I reckon I've aged a lot more than you have.
5: What in the name of caution are you doing here? You had a store in Cooperville, didn't you?
1: Well, the store went broke while I was sick with a fever. No jobs in the east, so I packed up and came here.
5: Well, come inside. All three of you look ready to draw up.
1: I'll unload the wagon.
5: Yeah, let a man take care of your horses. Look like they need it.
1: Harry, I figured there'd be something I could do here.
5: You three had better get washed up. The dinner bell will ring in a few minutes. We'll talk afterwards.
3: That Indian didn't do what you said.
5: Yeah?
3: He's standing over there near his horse. He didn't go away.
5: Go on inside. I'll take care of him. You redskin! You were around here 2 minutes, I'll turn the dogs on you.
1: Hey, come on, Abby.
6: Oh, a wonderful room.
5: Did you hear me?
4: Eagle. Get up, out.
1: You sure done all right, Harry.
2: Your home is beautiful.
3: Oh, Daddy, are we really going to live here?
5: You'll find wash water right over there through that door. Don't take too long. It's time to eat. I like my meals on time. Did you have enough to eat, Abigail?
3: Oh, Jiminy, Uncle Harry. It was bigger than any meal we ever had, even counting Christmas.
2: Abigail.
5: Suppose you and your mother go into the other room so I can talk to your father, hmm?
2: Come, dear.
1: I'll be with you in a little while, Mary.
2: Yes, David.
1: Harry, I don't want to impose on you.
5: You're not going to. You're going back where you came from.
1: But,
5: Harry, I'll replace your horses with strong, fresh ones and give you everything you need.
1: Oh, I don't want no charity. I came here to find a job and work.
5: Well, look here, David. You don't know the first thing about farming a cattle. You don't ride a horse. You can't use an axe or plow. Can't even use a gun.
1: But I can learn, same as you did. You came here
5: I was young when I came here. You should have stayed in the east where you belong.
1: Ain't there some sort of bookwork I can do? You've got to keep records and things like that.
5: No, I can't use you, David. Besides, I don't want my life cluttered up with women and kids around. I'm setting my ways and not changing them.
1: Well, we can find somewhere else to live. We needn't live here with you.
5: With all the room I've got here, it wouldn't do to make my own brother live someplace else. Frankly, I don't want you here. The West isn't for you. You go back where you came from, I'll give you some cash. If you have trouble getting a job, I'll see that you're taken care of.
1: I don't want your charity.
5: Well, that's what you'd be taking if I paid you to work here.
1: You mean to say there isn't anything I could do?
5: I'd put the cards on the table, David. I'll be sensible about it.
1: I'm not going back.
5: Don't be a fool.
1: We staked everything on starting new out here. We're going to do it.
5: What can you do?
1: I don't know, but I'll find something. I won't ask you for help.
5: David, stay here for a couple of days and you'll feel differently.
1: Here? Not on your life. I won't clutter up your life with my wife and daughter. Needn't worry about that. We'll get out right now.
5: Now, hold on. Where do you think you're going?
1: What's it to you?
5: David.
1: Thanks for the food. When I get some cash, I'll pay you for what we ate.
5: You fool.
1: Mary, Abigail, come on.
2: David, what's the matter?
1: We're leaving here right away.

0: Abby asleep?
1: Yes.
0: Mary, the way you sit there not saying anything is worse than any scolding you could give me. Go ahead. Tell me we should have stayed east. Tell me I'm just a lame fool.
1: No, David.
0: Tell me you were right. That we should have written Harry before we came a couple of thousand miles.
1: There's no use going into that now, David. You'd better stop at the next place that looks likely. We'll have to camp for the night.
0: It won't be dark for a couple of hours.
1: David, look. That man coming this way.
0: That looks like the Indian we saw at Harry's ranch.
1: The other man, the man with the Indian. He's masked.
0: Oh, golly.
2: Rain up there!
3: Whoa, Silver.
0: We got nothing worth stealing.
2: I'm not planning to rob you.
0: Why'd you stop us?
2: I heard about you, Dave.
0: You know who I am?
2: Yes. News travels fast in this country. A week ago, I heard that you were on the way to your brother's place.
1: You did?
2: Yes. And Tonto was there when you arrived.
0: I saw him.
2: You'll need a place to stay for a few days, won't you?
0: I'm not asking for charity.
2: There's no charity out here, Dave. Every man has to help every other man. That's the way of life.
0: I guess my brother never heard of it.
2: There's a mission not far from here. You'll like the Padre. Your wife and little girl can stay there until you locate.
0: But I can't pay.
2: Now, most people had nothing but an axe and gun and a will to succeed when they came here. Will you follow us to the mission?
0: I reckon so. We got nothing to lose. Sure riles me to think of my wife and daughter living on charity when my brother has everything.
2: Don't envy Harry. I think he'd be happy to change places with you.
0: He's got everything in the world.
2: Everything for the future?
0: Hmm?
2: Your brother's likely to be dead by tomorrow morning. Come on, follow me. Come on, Silver.
4: Get him up, Scott.
0: Come on. Get up there.

0: Light some more lamps, Charlie. And when light's a lot in the house tonight.
1: You bet, Mr. Blois. Charlie, do.
0: Who is it?
2: Yes, me, Mr. Haskins. Steve Winters.
0: Let him in, Charlie.
1: Charlie, do.
2: I've got guards posted all around the house, Mr. Haskins. If Jimson tries to sneak in, we'll nail him for sure.
0: Good.
2: I sure won't feel that we can relax until that buzzard's back in territorial where he belongs.
0: Well, he served his time. He can't be sent back unless he shoots another man or steals more cattle.
2: He'll do that soon enough. Polecat's always been a crook.
0: Yes, I know. I just hope it's not my murder that sends him back.
2: We can just catch him making a play for you.
0: He'll try to get me, no doubt of that.
2: Did that redskin tell you when Jimson got out of jail?
0: I knew all about him before the Indian came here. 2 weeks ago.
2: And he's had plenty of time to get here.
0: Yep.
2: Boss, maybe Jimson's forgot all about that vow he made when he was convicted of stealing your cattle and shooting Bud Baker.
0: Jimson? He hasn't forgotten. What's going on out there?
2: I'll see what it's all about. Maybe Jimson's come here. Hey, hey, quiet down out there. What's going on? What's all that confusion?
3: Steve, it's a pity he was worse than the boss. Steve, you know me. Pete Kessler. Let me in there. It's important.
0: Who is this, Steve?
2: Pete Kessler. You want to see him?
0: Let him come in.
2: Come on in, yeah, Pete. Now, the rest of you boys go on back to your guard.
4: Mr. Haskins, it's about your brother and his family.
0: What about him?
4: He's hurt bad. He sent me here to get you. He needs help.
0: What happened?
4: The horses got scared by a rattler or something and went hog wild. The wife and girl was in the back of the wagon, so they only got bounced around and bruised. But your brother, he was thrown from the seat and cracked his head.
0: Where is he now?
4: He's at a hunter's shack about 5 miles south of here. He sent me to get you.
2: Kessler, this ain't a trick of some sort, is it?
4: Trick?
2: You've always been willing to do anything for anyone that would pay you. Jensen didn't send you here to get the boss, did he?
4: Jimson? Ain't he in the territorial prison?
2: He was, but he's out now. Did he send you here?
4: Gosh, no, Steve.
0: I think this is on the level, Steve. He wouldn't be likely to know about my brother unless he'd met him.
2: Yeah, I don't know about that. News travels fast around here.
0: I'll go with you, Kessler.
2: Boss, you're taking a chance. What if it is a trick? Better let me go along, just in case.
0: Nope. You're the only one around here that knows Jimson on sight. You've got to stick around in case he comes here.
2: But you're taking a mighty big chance.
0: After all, David is my brother. Get a horse ready, Steve. Kessler, you wait right here while I change my clothes. I'll be with you in a minute.
5: The curtain falls on the first act of our Lone Ranger story. Before the next exciting scenes, please permit us to pause for just a few moments.

0: Now, to continue our story. Harry Haskins had no time for weaklings or failures, and his brother David was both. When David and his small family came from the East to seek help, they were turned away from the big Haskins ranch. That night, however, when word came that David had been seriously injured, Harry immediately ordered a horse made ready so he could go to his brother. As he rode through the night with Pete Kessler, Harry had time to think. He thought of Jimson, recently let out of prison, and Jimson's vow to kill him. He thought of Jimson's cunning, of several other things, and doubt crept into his mind.
1: Rain up here.
2: Go there. Whoa, whoa, whoa.
1: Shack's right over there. We'll leave the horses here.
2: I see you lighting the shake.
1: Yeah. Better tie your horse to a tree.
2: Where's my brother's wagon?
1: Around back of the shack. Come on. You ready?
2: Yeah. Kessler, you told me that Dave's horses ran away.
1: Yeah, that's how he got hurt. Fell off the wagon.
2: Those horses didn't look as if they had spirit enough to run away.
1: I reckon they got scared by a rattler or something.
2: It'd be just like one of Jimson's tricks to send you with a trumped-up story that'll get me away from my men so he could gun me.
1: Oh, Mr. Haskins, I wouldn't get mixed up in anything like that.
2: You'd get mixed up in anything if there was money in it.
1: Oh, now
2: get
1: you...
2: Get this straight, Kessler.
1: Yeah?
2: Steve and the boys know you came for me. If this is a trap and anything happens to me, they'll get you.
1: That's no trap. You'll see for yourself.
2: Before I go inside, I'll look in the window. If Dave's not there, you'd better be ready to talk fast.
3: I'll do the talking.
2: Hit what?
3: Hold it. Don't draw, Haskins.
2: Jimson.
3: Yeah. Take his gun, Kessler.
2: Go ahead, Kessler. Take it, you coyote. You'll need a lot of guns for this double cross.
1: Give me that smoke, Paul. By the time your men know what's happened, me and Jimson will be in Mexico.
3: You get any sneak guns hid under his shirt?
1: No.
3: And open the door. Go on in, Haskins. I got some special entertainment for you. Well, Haskins, the last time we looked at each other was in court, wasn't it?
2: Yes.
3: Guess I've lost some weight since then. A man loses a lot of things in the time I spend in jail. He's got a lot of time to think, too. That's what I've been doing. I've been thinking. I've been making plans for you.
2: Go ahead and shoot. Get it over with, Jimson.
3: Oh, no. Nothing as quick and easy as that for you, Haskins. I'm going to make you sweat before you die. I can't make you sweat as long as I did. But I can make you spend a mighty unpleasant time. Keep him covered, Pete.
1: Right.
3: Look here, Haskins. You know what this is?
2: An iron chain.
3: Yeah. With one end stapled to the side of this shack. This other end, Haskins, is for you. Now let's see how it fits. Not bad. Now just lock her in place. Reckon that'll hold you. You know, Haskins, that iron band is what they use in prison to hold the toughest kind of prisoners.
2: All right, Jimson. You got me chained to the shack. Now what?
3: Now what? Nothing. Now me and Peter are heading for the border. Ready, Pete?
1: Yeah. Sooner we start, the better I'll like it.
3: Oh, by the way, Haskins, you won't be here long. You see, I put a lot of blasting powder under this shack. On the way out, I'll light a fuse. Sooner or later, that fuse will touch the powder and then... Well, maybe that blast will disconnect you from that chain. Only you won't know whether it's done so or not. Come on, Pete. Goodbye, Haskins. We'll leave the light for you.
2: Dirty scheming, double-crossing bull cat. Can't do anything with this chain. serves me right. If I hadn't turned David away, they couldn't have tricked me like this.

0: Oh, David.
1: Mary, that was a mighty deep sigh.
0: David, I guess it's because I'm so contented. This patio is the most peaceful spot in the world.
1: The Padre sure gave us a different way of looking at things.
0: Yes.
1: I'd sure like to know who that masked man is.
0: Whoever he is, David, when he came up to us, he must have been an answer to a prayer.
1: Quiet. He's coming from the mission.
2: Oh. Padre told me you were sitting out here.
3: We're just speaking of how grateful we are to you.
2: David, the Padre thinks he can locate a job for you in a town near here.
3: A job? Sakes alive, if he could do
2: just
3: that...
2: Just a minute.
0: A horse?
2: Coming fast.
3: Mighty fast.
2: Sounds like Scout.
0: Who?
2: Tonto's horse. It is Scout.
3: There he comes. Look at him come through that gate. Great day.
2: Something's happened.
4: Oh, Scout, oh, Father, oh, oh, Father. Oh.
2: What is it, Tonto?
4: What do you say? Go near Haskins Ranch. Keep eye on Haskins.
2: Anything happen to him?
4: Him leave ranch. Someone come. Tell him brother hurt bad.
3: Me?
4: That's right.
3: But I ain't hurt at all.
4: Well, me come here. See if you hear.
2: Where's Haskins now?
4: Him go to Hunter Shack. South of ranch.
2: With whom?
4: Fella named Pete Kessler.
2: Pete Kessler?
0: Who is he?
2: Tonto, I saw Pete Kessler yesterday. Jimson was buying drinks for him.
3: Jimson? Is that the man who's gunning for Harry?
2: Yes. Oh. I was just about to leave here. Silver's all ready to go.
4: Me get him for you?
2: No, you get started, Tonto. Head for that shack. I'll catch you. I'll get Silver. He's over there.
4: Get him up, Scout.
3: I'm going with you.
2: You have no horse.
3: I'm riding with you. You told me how that horse carried double.
2: You slow me down. Steady there, boy. I'll tighten the cinch a bit.
3: I've got to go with you. It's my brother.
2: Hey, big fella. All right, then. Give me your hand. I'll help you up.
3: I've got to help Harry. All set.
2: Good. One, Silver.
5: Silver, the mightiest stallion of them all, dashed through the night like a streak of white flame. He overtook Tonto racing on the paint horse, and he charged ahead. The Lone Ranger knew the country near the mission, knew it well. He knew every hill and valley, every woods and stream. He knew just where the abandoned cabin of a hunter stood and guided Silver in a beeline.
2: Come on, Silver! Oh, Silver, ho, ho.
3: There's a light in there.
2: Steady, big fella. Here, take one of my guns.
4: Oh, Scout, ho, ho, ho.
2: Cover me, Tonto. I'm going inside.
3: I'm right with you.
4: Where's?
3: Harry.
4: David, you two. Get out of here. Get away before you're killed.
2: Where's Jimson?
6: Heading for the border. There's a lot of powder under the floor. Going off any minute. Get away, I tell you.
3: I gotta get you out.
4: You can't.
2: We'll find the fuse to the powder.
4: You can't do it. It's hidden. It'll go off any second. Get away, you crazy fools. Dave, get out of here. You've got a wife.
3: Oh, help me try to pull this chain loose.
2: Let me get hold. Now, pull.
3: Yes. I can't put
4: it. Oh, leave me here. You can't do anything.
2: I'm going to try some bullets on that staple. Move back as far as you can.
4: There's no time.
2: Keep back.
3: Did that do it?
2: No. I have to try something else.
4: There's nothing you can do. Dave, listen to me. You're my only relative. When I'm going, you get my ranch. You'll get everything. Now get out.
3: I'm going to keep trying on this chain.
4: No, no.
3: It's both of us or neither.
4: No.
3: Help me pull. If we could just pull that hasp out.
2: Wait, let me get these ropes to one of the links. Dave, take the other end of the ropes out the door. Hurry, man.
3: Right. What'll I do with him?
2: Otto, hitch him to the end of my saddle.
4: Never mind me. Get Dave away. Get him away so we can take over the ranch.
2: Forget that. Maybe we'll all leave here in a few seconds. Now stand back as far as the chain will let you. Be careful when the chain pulls free.
3: The rope's tied to your pommel. It's all set for you.
2: Here, take this knife. When the chain's off the wall, cut the rope so your brother won't be dragged on the ground.
3: Right.
2: All ready, Silver.
4: Better be put up. On, Silver! Dave, we've only got a couple of seconds left. Save yourself. Leave the knife with me and get out.
3: I'm sticking with you.
4: Doesn't my ranch, my fortune mean anything to you?
3: No.
4: The horse is straining for all it's worth.
2: Come on, Silver. Come on, pull.
3: The planks are bending. Look at them.
4: With the chains holding?
3: If Tonto could only find the fuse.
4: It's hidden.
2: Come on, Silver.
3: Something's got to go. Look at that wood. It's splitting. The staples are pulling loose.
2: Come on, Silver. One more, we come.
4: This is it. Cut the rope.
3: Hold it. Hold it out there.
2: Oh, Silver, come on, come.
3: Come on, Harry. Now we got to travel.
2: This way. Over back to the trees. Out of the way, Tonto. Get your heart over his shoulder.

0: Dave, I never knew how many headaches I could avoid until you came here to handle the bookwork on the ranch.
1: You mean I've done all right this past week?
0: You bet. You know, it's good to have you here.
1: I hope Mary and Abby don't disturb you too much.
0: It's great to have a kid and a woman around the house.
1: Look here, Harry. If it hadn't been for me, you'd never have gotten into that jam last week. It was my fault you nearly lost your life.
0: Well, shucks, I thought you'd been hurt, so I had to go to that shaggy.
1: But why did you?
0: Why? Why, you blame fool, you're my brother. What I don't savvy is why you didn't leave me there to get blown up. You'd have had this whole ranch for yourself. Why'd you save me?
1: Why? Why, you blame fool, you're my brother.
2: Is it a good joke?
0: Hello, Mary. Is Abby in bed?
2: She's just saying her prayers. Come to the door, I want you to hear something. Be very quiet.
3: Padre, who was so good to us, and please bless Uncle Harry for the money he sent to the Padre. And God, please bless and protect the masked man who rescued Uncle Harry and captured the bad man before he could harm anyone else. Amen.
2: She says that every night.
0: You know, Mary, Abby's not the only one who remembers the Lone Ranger in their prayers.
4: Silence!

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0: Yeah. 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

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One look at you and I'm out of control. 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

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Reality has always had too many heads. 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But you can't see in, and it's hard looking out. 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